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Attention students and teachers, MITS deemed to be university presents an exciting industry talk on IEEE Explore Research and Publishing, organized by the Central Library of Madanapalli Institute of Technology and Science, deemed to be university on 6th October 2026 and 10:30 a.m. onwards in auditorium. This special session will provide students an opportunity to learn more about IEEE research, publishing and academic opportunities from experts. And is the good news? Registration is free. Participation certificates will be provided by IEEE New Delhi. So students, don't miss this valuable opportunity to enhance your knowledge, explore research and publishing opportunities, and add a recognized certificate to your academic profile. For more details and registration, please contact Central Library of Madanapalli Institute of Technology and Science, deemed to be university. 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

advancement of women. Among its earliest accomplishment was ensuring gender neutral language in the draft Universal Declaration of Human Rights. Human rights has a human right. Gender equality was made part of international human rights laws by the Universal Declaration of Human Rights, which was adopted by the United Nations General Assembly on 10th December 1948. That milestone document in the history of human rights reorganized that all human beings are born free and equal in dignity and rights, and that everyone is entitled to all the rights and freedoms set forth in this declaration without distinguish of any kind, such as race, color, language, religion, birth or other status. As the international movement began to gain momentum during the 1970s, the General Assembly declared 1975 as the International Women's Year and organized the first World Conference on Women held in Mexico City. At the conference, declared that years 1976 to 1985 as the United Nations Decade for Women and established as Voluntary Fund for Decade. In 1979, the General Assembly adopted the Convention on the Elimination of All Forms of Discrimination Against Women, which is often described as the International Bill of Rights for Women. In its 30 article, the convention defines discrimination against women and set up an agenda for national action to end such discrimination. The convention targets culture and tradition as influential force, gender roles and family relations, and it is the first human rights treated to the reproductive rights of women. 5 years after the Mexico City Conference, a second World Conference on Women was held in 1980. The resulting program of action, called the Stronger National Measures to Ensure Women's Ownership and Control of Property as well as Improvement the Women's Right with Respect to Inheritance and Loss of Nationality. Birth of Global Feminism. In 1985, the World Conference to Review and the Achievements of United Nations Decade of Women, Inequality, Development and Peace was held in. It was conveyed at a when the movement for gender equality had finally gained true global recognition and 15,000 representatives of non-governmental organizations participated in a parallel NGO. The event was described by many as the birth of global feminism, realizing that the goals of the Mexico City Conference had not been met. The 157 participating governments adopted the forward-looking strategies to the year 2000. The document broke new ground by declaring all issues to be women issues. Beijing Conference on Women. The Fourth World War Conference on Women held in Beijing in 1995 went a step further. The conference, the Beijing Declaration and Platform for Action. Women's right has human rights and committed to specific actions to ensure respect for those rights. Commission on the Status of Women. The Commission of the Status of Women is the principal global intergovernmental body exclusively dedicated to the promotion of gender equality and the empowerment of women. The CSW is instrumental in promoting women's rights, documenting the reality of women's lives throughout the world, and shaping global standards on gender equality and the empowerment of women. Women's full and effective participation and discussion-making in public life, as well as the elimination of violence for achieving gender equality and the empowerment of all women and girls. Achieving gender equality and the empowerment of all women and girls in the context of climate change, environmental and risk reduction policies and programs. Innovation and technological change and education is the digital age of achieving gender equality and the empowerment of all women and girls. The achievement of gender equality and the empowerment of all women and girls by addressing poverty and institutions and financing with a gender perspective.

0: Collective, an organization for women. On 2nd July 2010, the United Nations General Assembly unanimously voted to create a single United Nations body tasked with progress in achieving gender equality and women's empowerment. The new United Nations entity of gender equality and empowerment of women, or UN Women, merged 4 of the world bodies, agencies and offices. The United Nations Development Fund for Women, the Division for the Advancement of Women, the Office of the Special Advisor of Gender Issues, and the United Nations International Research and Training Institute for the Advancement of Women. United Nations Women's focus for 4 main reasons: promoting women's leadership and political participation, empowering women ecologically, ending violence against women, and supporting women's full and equal participation in peace process and security efforts. Women and the Sustainable Development Goals. The United Nations is now focusing its global development work on the recent development. 17 Sustainable Development Goals. Women have a critical role to play in all the SDGs, with main targets specifically recognizing women's equality and empowerment as both the objective and as part of the solution. To achieve gender equality and empowerment, all women and girls is known as the standalone gender goal, because it is dedicated to achieving this since deep legal and legislative changes are needed to ensure women's rights around the world. While a recording 143 countries guaranteed equality between men and women in their constitutions by 2014, other 52 had not taken this step. Eliminating violence against women. The United Nations system continues to give particular attention to the issues of violence against women. The 1993 General Assembly Declaration on the Elimination of Violence Against Women contended has a clear and comprehensive definition of violence against women, and a clear statement of the right to be applied to ensure the elimination of violence against women in all its forms. It represented a community by states in the respect of their responsibilities and a commitment by the international community at large to the elimination of violence against women. Violence against women is affecting all countries, even those that have made progress in other areas. Worldwide, 30% of women has experienced either physically and or sexual partner violence or non-partner sexual violence. In September 2017, the European Union and the United Nations joined forces to launch the Spotlight Initiative, a global multi-year initiative that focuses on eliminating all forms of violence against women and girls. International Women's Day and other abbreviations. International Women's Day is observed annually on 8th March. International Women's Day first emerged from the activities of labor movements at the turn of the century in North America and across Europe. It is a day observed by many countries around the world on which women are recognized for their achievements without regard to divisions, whether national, ethnic, cultural, economic, or political. Besides International Women's Day and the International Day for the Elimination of Violence Against Women, the United Nations observes other international days dedicated to raising awareness of different aspects of the struggle for gender equality and women empowerment. On February 6, the International Day of Zero Tolerance to Female is observed. February 11 is the International Day of Women and Girls in Science. June 19 is the International Day for the Elimination of Sexual Violence. June 23 is the International Widow's Day. October 11 is the International Day of the Girl Child. On October 15, the International Day of Rural Women is observed. Thank you.
1: వ్యవసాయం అనే పదంలోనే సాయం ఉంది. సాయం చేసే గుణానికి స్ఫూర్తి మన రైతన్న. దేశం కోసం రైతు, రైతు కోసం మనం అంటూ రైతులకు సంబంధించిన అన్ని విషయాలు మాట్లాడుకునే మన వేదిక రైతు నేస్తం, మన మిట్స్ 90.8 కమ్యూనిటీ రేడియోలో.
2: 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And is the good news? Registration is free. Participation certificates will be provided by IEEE New Delhi. So students, don't miss this valuable opportunity to enhance your knowledge, explore research and publishing opportunities, and add a recognized certificate to your academic profile. 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

0: seats deemed to be university. 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

0: Now we bring you a discussion on significance of India signing the UN Convention Against Cybercrime. The participants are Gulshan Rai, cyber security expert, and Meghna Bose, anchor.
1: India has signed the United Nations Convention Against Cybercrime, marking an important step towards strengthening international cooperation in fighting against cybercrime.

0: Travel Grand Convention or Hanoi Convention there. This convention is important, as you know, that the cyber crime is a transnational crime there. It's a virtual borderless. Anyone can commit an offense from anywhere, any part of the world, and in few seconds, in less than a second also. And India has also seen so many cyber crime. It's a, as I said, it's a borderless. So the criminal does not have to be there in India for committing crime. It can be anywhere else. Now, when such crimes are committed, offenses are committed, the police finds difficult to trace the evidence there. The data is not available, evidences are not available, because there are a huge, stringent and very involved task involved to get the evidence from different countries there. That, I mean, though we have a mutual legal assistance treaties with a number of countries there, but it becomes very, very difficult to get the data. So this convention is a very, very important that it will help India to get the data, to get the evidence there for the crimes and try them, solve them for the Indian citizen. So the crimes which were not being solved because of the lack of evidence, the evidence lying in different countries there, this becomes helpful for us to get the data. I can explain in a number of manner there how it helped, but you can say that this, the India signed this convention on 25th September 2026.
1: Right.
0: It has not yet been operative because we have, the country has to ratify the convention.
1: That would lead me to segue into the next question. What does India's signing of the convention indicate about its role in shaping international digital security cooperation?
0: As I said, the entire cyber crime is virtual and borderless there. I can give you one example how it will help the things. Suppose a crime is committed in India. The data, the offender or the criminal or the perpetrator is from one of the country. He takes the data to another country and they transfer the data to a third country there. So that cycle is there. Now, it will help India, first of all, to get the evidence. Number two, participate internationally and put forward the Indian views to create a framework which may be helpful for solving the crime in India. Of course, this will be international. We'll have a treaties. We'll have a sort of agreement with the different countries there. But it will help to faster solve the crime issues and also to set right the frames which may help the country in due course of time.
1: Right.
0: I can tell you the what offenses it will cover, this treaty, what offenses this will cover. Illegal access to ICT system, illegal interception of electronic data, interference with the electronic data, forgery issues leading to used by technology. The cases which you have seen, most of the case, many times and many much more news has come in the media, digital arrest. They may not be committed from the Indian soil there. They may be committed transnational aspect there. The online grooming, solicitation of children, children offenses there. The children pornography, it can address there. And then money laundering, which money goes out here. So many things are there. So any crime which is related to the technology crime, it will get covered over here. And India will greatly benefit because, you know, the large population, large transactions are happening on the ICT, on the computers there, online transactions are happening there. So number of crimes are also increasing in India. So that will help us to do. And second most important will happen that the countries, including India, will be able to align our framework, legal framework, interoperable and align each other to solve the crime faster.
1: Moving on to the next question, as you have mentioned before in the very first question, that many of these cyber crimes are committed overseas. So there is a problem when it comes to tracking down the location of the criminals. Cyber criminals, victims, digital infrastructure and electronic evidence can often be located in different countries, as mentioned by you. How does this convention help address this challenge?
0: See, as I said, electronic collection of electronic evidence,
1: right,
0: getting the electronic evidence is one of the most convention, is a most significant feature of the convention there. In practical term, this could prove more constitutional than a simply harmonizing the definition of cyber offenses there. Now, for as I said, consider a conventional financial fraud committed in India, where a fraud occurs in India.

0: email account is hosted in one country, the records are hosted in a cloud in the other country, and the jurisdictions are different. The evidence is lying in different countries there. For example, the cryptocurrency is also very, very example. I can quote it there. So this underlying offenses may be an ordinary fraud, but virtually all the useful evidence is digital. This convention establishes a framework through which states can cooperate to preserve, obtain, and exchange electronic evidence. That is a great benefit, as I said.
1: Right.
0: The convention will require the countries, so-called the parties in the convention, the word you use parties in the convention, to establish domestic legal mechanism enabling competent authorities subject to domestic laws and safeguard. That is a great advantage, that we can process the cases as per our domestic laws and keeping our safeguard in principle. I can explain to you, suppose, I mean, some of the country with whom we, which are adversary countries to us, they will never agree to have a bilateral or give the evidence to us. I mean, many of the cyber cases are happening where the evidence is lying or the perpetrators are operating from different parts of different countries. Because it's a UN convention, all countries are bound to share that. That's a maximum benefit. That is a large, very significant benefit India will get.
1: Now, moving on, while greater data sharing can help investigations, what safeguards do you think are needed to protect the privacy of internet users?
0: Safeguards are very, very important aspect there. And this was, I believe, was one of the most important point which were discussed in while they were this framework was being prepared, convention was being prepared there. The convention does not give law enforcement agencies unrestricted powers to investigate or to collect data. That's one important. If you look at the Article 24 of the convention, it requires procedural powers to be subject to domestic conditions and safeguard protecting human rights in accordance with international human rights obligation and incorporating. That is one. And then the second factor which it gives safeguard is a proportionality. Depending on the investigating measures and domestic law, safeguard would include such as judicial or independent review and effective remedy, ground justifying use of power and limit on its scope and duration. That means that any government cannot get any data. It has to be in the interest of the citizens. It has to be proportionate data, and it has to be for a particular purpose of investigation and solving the crime. That is there. And the crimes also, definition of crimes, by and large, will get harmonized across the countries there. Suppose we say this is a crime, other country will say this is not a crime in that country, but our law will prevail. This is a crime. And I can give you a very clear example. See, why in India, the pornography is a crime, but many other countries, pornography is not a crime. In the name of the pornography, so many offenses are committed there. They put a pornographic image and they provide the virus, they keep the virus hidden pornographic image, and that gets impacted there. So our pornography in our country, pornography is offense. Other countries, they don't have. Children pornography, child pornography is offense everywhere. So the safeguard will be there that any country will use a domestic law, will be a proportionate to the crime, and then there will be a judicial review for every request which goes there. So these are the safeguards there. Any country cannot ask whatever data they can have it.
1: Now that we are living in the era of
0: artificial... In a way, there will be a limit on the scope there. As I said, you can get the data for a crime. If you are not able to justify a crime, data will not be available. Mm-hmm. So there won't be any snooping kind of a issue there, but which often issues are a snooping data. You come here, data, you go there. That snooping thing will not get covered openly.
1: Right, sir. Now that we are living in the era of artificial intelligence, how do you think that AI, deepfakes, cryptocurrencies and quantum technologies will change the very nature of cybercrime?
0: This emerging technology, the three names or the four names, you said it, they are bringing a mind-boggling changes in our system there, in any working there. It's mind-boggling kind of issues there. While these technologies are useful for efficiency, bring efficiency, productivity, and innovations there, largely innovations there, and innovations are taking very fast. However, these technologies are double-sword kind of a thing. On one side, we use them for better one. The perpetrator or the adversary also uses this technology to commit crime. All financial frauds, AI and quantum is being used for protection of the frauds there and also being used for the committing the frauds also there. And that is where this convention will help. Largely, the convention, as we move on in the technological innovation in this era there, this convention, the relevance of convention becomes very, very important, particularly to tackle the frauds relating to AI, quantum, or which are being committed using the emerging technologies. It becomes very, very important. As I said, the data is lying somewhere, technique is lying somewhere. This becomes very, very important part of it.
1: Now, as we are coming to the close of the program, what message does India's decision to sign the UN Convention Against Cybercrime send about India's approach to digital security and international cooperation?
0: India has signed the convention treaty, and rightly so. This was absolutely inevitable. This will help the nations across the world. It will help the nation, and they will be able to address the cybercrime challenges of technology in committing the cyber crimes or cyber offenses more effectively. It will help them to kind of establish to talk to them to address these challenges. But still, there is a lot of time to do that. As I said, there are 95 signatories there to the convention, but only 3 parties have ratified. So we have signed the convention and we also have to ratify it. And there is a proper process for the country to ratification it. It will go to the parliament also, and then ratification will happen. But it will help us to set up and align the framework. And so is the case with other countries there.
1: Thank you so much, Mr. Gulshan Rai, for joining us and helping us understand the significance of India signing the UN Convention Against Cybercrime and what stronger international cooperation could mean for India's digital security and for citizens navigating the online world. As our dependence on digital platforms continue to grow, cooperation between countries will remain an important part of tackling cybercrime that crosses national borders. Thank you for being with us, sir.
0: Thank you.
2: You were listening to a discussion on significance of India signing the UN Convention Against Cybercrime. The participants were Gulshan Rai, cybersecurity expert, and Meghna Bose, anchor.
3: బామ్మ వంటకాలు సంప్రదాయ వంటలు వంటింటి చిట్కాలు బ్యూటీ టిప్స్ లేడీస్ క్లబ్ ఆడవాళ్ళ ప్రపంచం వీటన్నిటి సమాహారం మహిళలు మహారాణులు
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8: 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We begin with Directorate of Extension, Department of Agriculture and Farmers Welfare invites applications for various posts on deputation basis, including short-term contract, namely Photographic Officer 1, Senior Translator 1, Assistant Extension Officer 5 posts, Stenographer Grade 1, 1 post, Photographer 3, Upper Division Clerk 2, Driver Grade 2, 9 posts. The posts carry pay levels 7, 6 and 4 as applicable. Eligible officials from central, state governments, UT, administrations, PSUs, universities, recognized research institutes, semi-government, autonomous and statutory organizations may apply as per the prescribed recruitment rules. Applications must be sent through proper channel along with attested RPARs for the last 5 years and other required documents should reach the prescribed authority within 60 days from the date of publication of this advertisement in the Employment News. Detailed eligibility and application particulars are available on the Directorate Department website, that is at www.krishivistar.gov.in. Gliders India Limited, a Government of India undertaking under the Ministry of Defence, Kanpur, invites applications from eligible professionals for 7 posts.

0: MITS deemed to be university. NAC A+ grade deemed university. Admissions open for academic year 2026-27. Call 7330-803-555. For more information, visit our website admissions.mits.ac.in.
1: 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Attention students and teachers, MITS deemed to be university presents an exciting industry talk on IEEE Explore Research and Publishing, organized by the Central Library of Madanapalli Institute of Technology and Science, deemed to be university on 6th October 2026 and 10:30 a.m. onwards in auditorium. This special session will provide students an opportunity to learn more about IEEE Research, Publishing and academic opportunities from experts. 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Registration is free. Participation certificates will be provided by IEEE New Delhi. 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

0: Now we bring you a discussion on significance of India signing the UN Convention Against Cybercrime. The participants are Gulshan Rai, cyber security expert, and Meghna Bose, anchor.
1: India has signed the United Nations Convention Against Cybercrime, marking an important step towards strengthening international cooperation in fighting against cybercrime. The convention provides a global framework for tackling cyber offenses, sharing electronic evidence, and addressing the challenges posed by criminals operating across borders. But what does this development mean for India? And more importantly, how could it affect ordinary citizens in an increasingly digital world? To understand the significance of this convention and its implications for India's cybersecurity, we are joined by Mr. Gulshan Rai, cybersecurity expert. Welcome to the program, Mr. Rai.
2: Thank you very much.
1: To begin with, I want to ask you, sir, what is the United Nations Convention Against Cybercrime and why is India's decision to sign it important?
2: The United Nations Convention Against Cybercrime is usually called a UN Cybercrime Convention or Hanoi Convention there. This convention is important, as you know, that the cybercrime is a transnational crime there. It's a virtual, borderless. Anyone can commit a offense from anywhere, any part of the world, and in few seconds, in less than a second also. And India has also seen so many cybercrime. As I said, it's a borderless. So the criminal does not have to be there in India for committing crime. It can be anywhere.

0: offense. Now, when such crimes are committed, offenses are committed, the police finds difficult to trace the evidence there. The data is not available, evidences are not available, because there are a huge, stringent and very involved task involved to get the evidence from different countries there. Though we have a mutual legal assistance treaties with a number of countries there, but it becomes very, very difficult to get the data. So this convention is a very, very important that it will help India to get the data, to get the evidence there for the crimes and try them, solve them for the Indian citizen. So the crimes which were not being solved because of the lack of evidence, the evidence lying in different countries there, this becomes helpful for us to get the data. I can explain in a number of manner there how it helps. But you can say that the India signed this convention on 25th September 2026.
1: Right.
0: It has not yet been operative because the country has to ratify the convention.
1: That would lead me to segue into the next question. What does India's signing of the convention indicate about its role in shaping international digital security cooperation?
0: As I said, the entire cyber crime is virtual and borderless there. And I can give you one example how it will help the things. Suppose a crime is committed in India, the data, the offender or the criminal or the perpetrator is from one of the country. He takes the data to another country and they transfer the data to a third country there. So that cycle is there. Now, it will help India, first of all, to get the evidence. Number two, participate internationally and put forward the Indian views to create a framework which may be helpful for solving the crime in India. Of course, this will be international. We'll have a treaties. We'll have a sort of agreement with the different countries there. But it will help to faster solve the crime issues. And also to set right the frames which may help the country in due course of time.
1: Right.
0: I can tell you what offenses it will cover. This treaty, what offenses this will cover. Illegal access to ICT system, illegal interception of electronic data, interference with the electronic data, forgery issues leading to used by technology. The cases which you have seen, most of the case, many time and much more news has come in the media, digital arrest. They may not be committed from the Indian soil there. They may be committed transnational aspect there. The online grooming solicitation of children offenses there. The children pornography it can address there. And then money laundering, which money goes out here. So many things are there. So any crime which is related to the technology crime, it will get covered over here. And India will greatly benefit because the large population, large transactions are happening on the ICT, on the computers there, online transactions are happening there. So number of crimes are also increasing in India. So that will help us to do. And second most important will happen that the countries, including India, will be able to align our framework, legal framework, interoperable and align each other to solve the crime faster.
1: Moving on to the next question, as you have mentioned before in the very first question, that many of these cyber crimes are committed overseas. So there is a problem when it comes to tracking down the location of the criminals. Cyber criminals, victims, digital infrastructure and electronic evidence can often be located in different countries, as mentioned by you. How does this convention help address this challenge?
0: See, as I said, electronic collection of electronic evidence,
1: right.
0: Getting the electronic evidence is one of the most convention, is a most significant feature of the convention there. In practical term, this could prove more constitutional than a simply harmonizing the definition of cyber offenses there. Now, as I said, consider a conventional financial fraud committed in India, where a fraud occurs in India. Email account is hosted in one country, the records are hosted in a cloud in other country, and the jurisdictions are different. The evidence is lying in different countries there. For example, the cryptocurrency is also very, very example I can quote it there. So this

0: Ross's the case is, as per our domestic laws and keeping our safeguard in principle, I can explain to you. Suppose, I mean, some of the country with whom we, which are adversary countries to us, they will never agree to have a bilateral or give the evidence to us. I mean, many of the cyber cases are happening where the evidence is lying or the perpetrators are operating from different parts of different countries. Because it's a UN convention, all countries are bound to share that. That's a maximum benefit. That is the large, very significant benefit India will get.
1: And now moving on, while greater data sharing can help investigations, what safeguards do you think are needed to protect the privacy of internet users?
0: Safeguards are very, very important aspect there. And this was one of the most important point which were discussed in while they were this framework was being prepared, convention was being prepared there. The convention does not give law enforcement agencies unrestricted powers to investigate or to collect data. That's one important. If you look at the Article 24 of the convention, it requires procedural powers to be subject to domestic conditions and safeguard protecting human rights in accordance with international human rights obligation and incorporating. That is one. And then the second factor which it gives safeguard is a proportionality. Depending on the investigating measures and domestic law, safeguard would include such as judicial or independent review and effective remedy, ground justifying use of power and limit on its scope and duration. That means that any government cannot get any data. It has to be in the interest of the citizens. It has to be proportionate data, and it has to be for a particular purpose of investigation and solving the crime. That is there. And the crimes also, definition of crimes, by and large, will get harmonized across the countries there. Suppose we say this is a crime, other country will say this is not a crime in that country, but our law will prevail, this is a crime. And I can give you a very clear example. See, why in India, the pornography is a crime, but many other countries, pornography is not a crime. In the name of the pornography, so many offenses are committed there. They put a pornographic image and they provide the virus, they keep the virus hidden pornographic image, and that gets impacted there. So our pornography in our country, pornography is offense. Other countries, they don't have. Children pornography, child pornography is offense everywhere. So the safeguard will be there that any country will use a domestic law, will be a proportionate to the crime, and then there will be a judicial review for every request which goes there. So these are the safeguards there. Any country cannot ask whatever data they can have it.
1: Now that we are living in the era
0: See, there will be a limit on the scope there. As I said, you can get the data for crime. If you are not able to justify crime, data will not be available. Mm-hmm. So there won't be any snooping kind of a issue there, which often issues are raised, snooping data, you come here, data, you go there. That snooping thing will not get covered openly.
1: Right, sir. Now that we are living in the era of artificial intelligence, how do you think that AI, deepfakes, cryptocurrencies and quantum technologies will change the very nature of cybercrime?
0: These emerging technologies, the three names or the four names, you said it, they are bringing a mind-boggling changes in our system there, in any working there, in mind-boggling kind of issues there. While these technologies are useful for efficiency, bring efficiency, productivity, and innovations there, largely innovations there, and innovations are taking very fast. However, these technologies are double-sword kind of a thing. On one side, we use them for better one. The perpetrator or the adversary also uses this technology to commit crime. All financial frauds, AI and quantum is being used for protection of the frauds there, and also being used for the committing the frauds also there. And that is where this convention will help. Largely, the convention, as we move on in the technological innovation in this era there, this convention, the relevance of convention becomes very, very important, particularly to tackle the frauds relating to AI, quantum, or which are being committed using the emerging technologies. It becomes very, very important. As I said, the data is lying somewhere, technique is lying somewhere. This becomes very, very important part of it.
1: Now, as we are coming to the close of the program, what message does India's decision to sign the UN Convention Against Cybercrime

0: MITS deemed to be university. 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
1: 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For more details and registration, please contact Central Library of Madanapalli Institute of Technology and Science, deemed to be university. 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
1: 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Her father, Dinant Mangeshkar, was a Marathi and Konkani classical singer and theatre actor. Dinant's father was Ganesh Bhat Bikoba Navate Hardikar, a Karade Brahmin, who served as a priest at the famous Mangeshi temple in Goa. Dinant's mother, Esubai, was his father's mistress belonging to the Devadasi community of Goa, a maternal community of temple artists now known as Gomantak Maratha Samaj. As a Devadasi, Esubai was a reputed musician. Dinant's father's surname was Hardikar. Dinant had taken the surname Mangeshkar based on the name of his ancestral village, Mangeshi in Goa. Her mother, Shevanti, later renamed Sudhamati, was a Gujarati woman from Tahalnir, Bombay Presidency. Shevanti was Dinant's second wife. His first wife, Narmada, who had died before his marriage to Shevanti, was Shevanti's older sister. Her maternal grandfather, Seth Haridas Ramdas Lord, was from Gujarat, a prosperous businessman and landlord of Tahalnir. She learned Gujarati folk songs such as Garbas of Pavagadh from her maternal grandmother. Lata was named Hema at her birth. Her parents later renamed her Lata after a female character, Latika, in one of her father's plays. She was the eldest child in the family. Meena, Asha, Usha and Hridyant in birth order are her siblings. All are accomplished singers and musicians. She received her first music lesson from her father at the age of 5. She started to work as an actress in her father's musical plays. On her first day of school, Mangeshkar left because she was not allowed to bring her sister Asha along with her. In 1942, when Mangeshkar was 13, her father died of heart disease. Master Vinayak, the owner of Navyug Chitrapath Movie Company and a close friend of the Mangeshkar family, took care of them. He helped her get started in a career as a singer and actress. She sang the song Nachu Ya Gaade Kehlu Sari Mani Hasu Bari, which was composed by Sadashivarao for Vasant Joglekar's Marathi movie Kitty Hasal in 1942, but the song was dropped from the final cut. Vinayak gave her a small role in Navyug Chitrapath's Marathi movie Pahli Mangala Gaur in 1942, in which she sang Natli Chaitrachi Navaliya, which was composed by Dada Chandekar. Her first Hindi song was Mata Ek Sapoot Ki Duniya Badal De Tu. For the Marathi film Gajabu 1943, the Bollywood industry was yet to find its feet. So Mangeshkar had to first concentrate on acting, which she did not like, as the lights and people ordering her around made her feel uncomfortable. She moved to Mumbai in 1945 when Master Vinayak's company moved its headquarters there. She started taking lessons in Hindustani classical music from Ustad Aman Ali Khan of Bihindi Bazaar Gharana. She sang Pa Lagunkar Jori for Vasant Joglekar's Hindi language movie Aapki Seva Mein, which was composed by Datta Davjekar. Dance in the film was performed by Rohini Bate, who later became a famous classical dancer. Lata and her sister Asha played minor roles in Vinayak's first Hindi language movie, Badi Ma, 1945. In that movie, Lata also sang Bhajan Mata Tere Chornan Mein. She was introduced to music director Vasant Desiye. During the recording of Vinayak's second Hindi language movie, Subhadra, 1946. After Vinayak's death in 1948, music director Ghulam Haider mentored her as a singer. He introduced her to producer Shashadhar Mukherjee, who was then working on the movie Shahid, 1948. But Mukherjee dismissed her voice as too thin. An annoyed Haider responded that in coming years, producers and directors would fall at Lata's feet and beg her to sing in their movies. Haider gave her first major break with this song, Dil Mera Toda, Mujhe Kain Ka Na Chora. In the movie Majboor, 1948, which became her first big breakthrough film hit. In an interview on her 84th birthday in 2013, she declared, Ghulam Haider is truly my godfather. He was the first music director who showed complete faith in my talent. Initially, she is said to have imitated the acclaimed singer Noor Jahan, but she later developed her own style of singing. She brought a new signature style of singing to Indian film music, moving away from Mehfil style performances to suit both modern and traditional female protagonists. A soprano range voice with less volume or amplitude, she had enough weight in her voice to give definite shape to the melody of Indian film songs. Although she had limited coloratura skills in her early career, she developed better tone and pitch as she progressed in her playback career. Lyrics of songs in Hindi movies were, in those days, primarily composed by Urdu poets and contained a higher proportion of Urdu words. Including the dialogue, actor Dilip Kumar once made a mildly disapproving remark about her accent while singing Hindi Urdu songs. So for a period of time, she took lessons in Urdu from an Urdu teacher named Shafi. In subsequent interviews, she said that Noor Jahan heard her as a child and had told her to practice a lot. The two stayed in touch with each other for many years to come. One of her first major hits was Aayega Aane Wala. A song in this movie, Mahal, composed by music director Prakash and lip-synced on screen by actress Madhubala. This was a defining moment for her and a catalyst for the recognition of playback singers in India. Before this, playback singers were seen as the vocal equivalent of a frontman and remained invisible and uncredited. This song was such a big hit that Radio Goa revealed her identity and she became a star in her own right. This opened the door for other playback singers to achieve the recognition they deserved. On 8 January 2022, Mangeshkar tested positive for COVID-19 with mild symptoms and was admitted to Breach Candy Hospital's intensive care unit in Mumbai. She remained in the ICU with signs of marginal improvement in her health. The doctors treating her had taken her off the ventilator on 28 January after her health improved marginally. However, she was back on the ventilator on 5th February after her health deteriorated and was undergoing aggressive therapy. Mangeshkar died from multiple organ dysfunction syndrome on 6th February 2022 at the age of 92. She had undergone 28 days of constant treatment of pneumonia and COVID-19. The Government of India announced a 2-day period of national mourning. Thank you.
2: మిట్స్ 90.8 కమ్యూనిటీ రేడియో వింటూనే ఉండండి, విజ్ఞానం వినోదం సమాజ వికాసం కోసం.

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1: ఇంతటితో మహిళలు మహారాణుల కార్యక్రమం సమాప్తం. తిరిగి ఈ సాయంత్రం 5 గంటలకు మా తర్వాతి ప్రసారం ప్రారంభమవుతుంది. వినండి, వినిపించండి, వింటూనే ఉండండి, ఆనందించండి. ఇట్స్ కమ్యూనిటీ రేడియో 90.8.

0: second wife, his first wife Narmada, who had died before his marriage to Sevanti, was Sevanti's older sister. Her maternal grandfather, Seth Haridas Ramdas Lord, was from Gujarat, a prosperous businessman and landlord of Talnir. She learned Gujarati folk songs such as Garbas of Pavagad from her maternal grandmother. Lata was named Hema at her birth. Her parents later renamed her Lata after a female character, Latika, in one of her father's plays. She was the eldest child in the family. Meena, Asha, Usha and Hridyant in birth order are her siblings. All are accomplished singers and musicians. She received her first music lesson from her father at the age of 5. She started to work as an actress in her father's musical plays. On her first day of school, Mangeshkar left because she was not allowed to bring her sister Asha along with her. In 1942, when Mangeshkar was 13, her father died of heart disease. Master Vinayak, the owner of Navyug Chitrapath Movie Company and a close friend of the Mangeshkar family, took care of them. He helped her get started in a career as a singer and actress. She sang the song Nachu Ya Gade, Kehlu Sari Mani Hasu Bari, which was composed by Sadashivarao for Vasant Joglekar's Marathi movie Kitty Hasal in 1942. But the song was dropped from the final cut. Vinayak gave her a small role in Navyug Chitrapath's Marathi movie Pahli Mangala Gaur in 1942, in which she sang Natli Chaitrachi Navaliya, which was composed by Dada Chandekar. Her first Hindi song was Mata Ek Sapoot Ki Duniya Badal De Tu for the Marathi film Gajabu, 1943. The Bollywood industry was yet to find its feet, so Mangeshkar had to first concentrate on acting, which she did not like, as the lights and people ordering her around made her feel uncomfortable. She moved to Mumbai in 1945 when Master Vinayak's company moved its headquarters there. She started taking lessons in Hindustani classical music from Ustad Aman Ali Khan of Bihindi Bazar Gharana. She sang Pa Lagunkar Jori for Vasant Joglekar's Hindi language movie Aapki Seva Mein, which was composed by Datta Davjekar. Dance in the film was performed by Rohini Bate, who later became a famous classical dancer. Lata and her sister Asha played minor roles in Vinayak's first Hindi language movie, Badi Ma, 1945. In that movie, Lata also sang Bhajan Mata Tere Chornan Mein. She was introduced to music director Vasant Desie. During the recording of Vinayak's second Hindi language movie, Subhadra, 1946. After Vinayak's death in 1948, music director Ghulam Haider mentored her as a singer. He introduced her to producer Shashadhar Mukherjee, who was then working on the movie Shahid, 1948. But Mukherjee dismissed her voice as too thin. An annoyed Haider responded that in coming years, producers and directors would fall at Lata's feet and beg her to sing in their movies. Haider gave her first major break with this song, Dil Mera Toda, Mujhe Kain Ka Na Chora. In the movie Majboor, 1948, which became her first big breakthrough film hit. In an interview on her 84th birthday in 2013, she declared, "Ghulam Haider is truly my godfather. He was the first music director who showed complete faith in my talent. Initially, she is said to have imitated the acclaimed singer Noor Jahan, but she later developed her own style of singing. She brought a new signature style of singing to Indian film music, moving away from Mehfil style performances to suit both modern and traditional female protagonists. A soprano range voice with less volume or amplitude, she had enough weight in her voice to give definite shape to the melody of Indian film songs. Although she had limited coloratura skills in her early career, she developed better tone and pitch as she progressed in her playback career. Lyrics of songs in Hindi movies were, in those days, primarily composed by Urdu poets and contained a higher proportion of Urdu words, including the dialogue actor Dilip Kumar once made a mildly disapproving remark about her accent while singing Hindi Urdu songs. So for a period of time, she took lessons in Urdu from an Urdu teacher named Shafi. In subsequent interviews, she said that Noor Jahan heard her as a child and had told her to practice a lot. The two stayed in touch with each other for many years to come. One of her first major hits was Aayega Aane Wala. A song in this movie Mahal, composed by music director Prakash and lip-synced on screen by actress Madhubala. This was a defining moment for her and a catalyst for the recognition of playback singers in India. Before this, playback singers were seen as the vocal equivalent of a frontman and remained invisible and uncredited. This song was such a big hit that Radio Goa revealed her identity and she became a star in her own right. This opened the door for other playback singers to achieve the recognition they deserved. On 8 January 2022, Mangeshkar tested positive for COVID-19 with mild symptoms and was admitted to Breach Candy Hospital's intensive care unit in Mumbai. She remained in the ICU with signs of marginal improvement in her health. The doctors treating her had taken her off the ventilator on 28 January after her health improved marginally. However, she was back on the ventilator on 5th February after her health deteriorated and was undergoing aggressive therapy. Mangeshkar died from multiple organ dysfunction syndrome on 6th February 2022 at the age of 92. She had undergone 28 days of constant treatment of pneumonia and COVID-19. The Government of India announced a 2-day period of national mourning. Thank you.
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0: 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Attention students and teachers, MITS Deemed to Be University presents an exciting industry talk on IEEE Explore Research and Publishing, organized by the Central Library of Madanapalli Institute of Technology and Science, Deemed to Be University, on 6th October 2026 and 10:30 a.m. onwards in auditorium. This special session will provide students an opportunity to learn more about IEEE research, publishing and academic opportunities from experts. And is the good news? Registration is free. Participation certificates will be provided by IEEE New Delhi. So students, don't miss this valuable opportunity to enhance your knowledge, explore research and publishing opportunities, and add a recognized certificate to your academic profile. For more details and registration, please contact Central Library of Madanapalli Institute of Technology and Science, Deemed to Be University. 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
1: 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Attention students and teachers, MITS deemed to be university presents an exciting industry talk on IEEE Explore Research and Publishing, organized by the Central Library of Madanapalli Institute of Technology and Science, deemed to be university on 6 October 2026 and 10:30 a.m. onwards in auditorium. This special session will provide students an opportunity to learn IEEE Research, Publishing and academic opportunities from experts. And is the good news? Registration is free. Participation certificates will be provided by IEEE New Delhi. So students, don't miss this valuable opportunity to enhance your knowledge, explore research and publishing opportunities, and add a recognized certificate to your academic profile. For more details and registration, please contact Central Library of Madanapalli Institute of Technology and Science, deemed to be university. 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

0: Hi, you are listening to Mits Radio 90.8. I am your RJ Akhila. Today, 21st of September, let's talk about World Rivers Day as it is celebrated. The theme for World Rivers Day 2024 is Waterways of Life. This theme underscores the essential role rivers play in supporting ecosystems, wildlife, agriculture, and human communities. It calls attention to the urgent needs for actions that safeguard these natural resources, including pollution control, restoration of ecosystems, and adaptation of sustainable practices. World Rivers Day History. World Rivers Day was founded by Canadian river conservatist Mark Anglo in 2005. Anglo's passion for river protection began decades earlier, and his advocacy efforts led to the establishment of this global celebration. Since its inception, millions worldwide have participated in cleanup drives, educational programs, and conservation initiatives aimed at protecting rivers and water resources. World Rivers Day significance. Rivers are indispensable for all forms of life. They provide drinking water, irrigate crops, support biodiversity, and serve as transportation routes. However, pollution, industrial waste, deforestation and over-extraction of water have caused significant damage to many rivers globally. World Rivers Day highlights these challenges and inspires collective efforts to restore and preserve our rivers for future generations. How to celebrate World Rivers Day 2024? World Rivers Day provides a platform to recognize the importance of rivers and their ecosystems. Here are some meaningful ways to celebrate while protecting and preserving these vital water bodies. Switch to slow fashion. Adopting slow fashion can significantly reduce water usage and pollution. By choosing clothing made from natural materials like linen, cotton, and bamboo, you're supporting a fashion industry with a lower water footprint. For example, OPT for breathable cotton kurtas, hand-woven saris, or lightweight linen shirts, which are ethnically produced and have a minimal impact on the environment. Switching to clean beauty products ensure that you're not contributing to water pollution through harmful chemicals found in conventional beauty products. Look for natural, chemical-free options like organic soaps, herbal shampoos, and natural face creams. These products help you care for your skin while ensuring that harmful chemicals don't end up contaminating our water system. Choose organic food. Organic farming uses sustainable agricultural practices, reducing water usage and minimizing harmful runoff. By incorporating organic foods like buckwheat flour, organic honey, and gluten-free grains into your meals, you're supporting the environment. These foods are grown without synthetic pesticides, which can harm aquatic ecosystem. Tree planting is an effective way to celebrate World Rivers Day. By contributing to the natural ecosystems that rivers support river health, you can make it a meaningful activity by using biodegradable gardening kits, seed bombs, or organic fertilizers. These tools are perfect for starting a home garden or participating in a community tree planting event. Promoting greener landscapes that helps protect rivers and water resources. This is all about the World Rivers Day, and thank you.
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4: Now, we are going to discuss our experience on our MSME project. I'm thrilled to be here with you today, and I believe that innovation has the power to change the world, and I have been fortunate enough to be part of projects that strive to do just that. Recently, I had a privilege of participating in the MSME Idea Hackathon, where I witnessed firsthand the incredible impact of small business that have solving some of our biggest challenges. MSMEs, micro, small, and medium enterprises are the unsung heroes of our economy that contribute around 30% of India's GDP. But more importantly, they are engines of creativity, innovation, and opportunities. They aren't just businesses, They are community builders, job creators, and problem solvers. I think in a hackathon, my team developed an idea to transform plastic waste into valuable products, creating new jobs while promoting sustainability. It's inspiring to see how such small-scale enterprises can take a big leap toward a circular economy, where nothing is wasted and everything has a value. Now, Tanujashree, can you share your experience about this project of your MSME?
6: Yes, Nitya, I will. 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I encountered challenges like resource management and technical hurdles, but overcoming them taught me problem solving and project management skills. 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

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Essential skills for education students. There's no question earning your teaching degree online takes skills. And this is your guide to all the varieties of skills. You'll never need to succeed. You'll also gain insight from a current education student about how to apply these skills in your program. There's no question, teaching is a noble and rewarding profession. Educating others, regardless of subject, is a public service that's essential to the success of our society. If you're passionate about becoming an educator, you know it doesn't happen without first getting an education yourself. Whether you're already visiting campus or you're ready to enroll in an online education degree program, certain skills will improve to be crucial as you progress as a student. The combination of hard, soft, and online skills you'll come to rely on as a student will also serve as an education professional. From reading thoughtfully and writing effectively to thinking critically and creatively to solve problems, you'll be grateful to have spent that time honing each of these skills as a student, so you can employ them as an educator. Learn which skills will matter most to you as a student. Discover how they will evolve when you're professional and get expert advice on which skills make the biggest impact.

0: crucial for smooth running classroom where students can learn. The best way to develop these skills is to watch, listen, and learn from master teachers around you, your professors and mentors in schools where you student teach. Ask lots of questions about why they do things certain ways. Another way to build these skills is to follow teacher bloggers as they give an inside look to their classrooms and introduce new ways of doing things. And remember, there's no better teacher than first-hand experience. So look for opportunities to teach a class, do some tutoring or work at a camp so you can see how these approaches play out with students different ages. Reading comprehension skills. To succeed in your education degree program, you must be able to study and absorb a lot of material in a little amount of time. Much of what you study will be written material, so it stands to reason that being a fast reader with a high level of reading comprehension will be critical to your academic success. Fortunately, there are a number of tried and true techniques you can learn to increase your reading comprehension. They include skimming the introductions, chapter titles, topic or subtopic subheadings, and end of the chapter and book summaries to get a general idea of what the content includes. Turning paragraphs heading into questions to be answered by the content that follows, staying alert as you read the full content instead of assuming you know what it's going to say. Visualizing the material and perhaps even sketching the content in your notes. And reviewing what you have read to make sure you clearly understand how all the information fits together. Skill 3. Research skills. Course in a research theory and practice may very well be part of your education degree's core curriculum. If so, you will be ahead of the game as you learn to define your research projects. Write and properly format a research proposals. Master use of library resources, databases, and search techniques. Use of proper referencing and citation skills. Check your facts and guard against plagiarism and many other important skills. Research skills. Courses in research theory and practice may very well be a part of your education degree's core curriculum. If so, you will be ahead of the game as you learn to define your research projects, write and properly format a research proposals, master use of library resources, databases, and search techniques, use proper referencing and citation skills. Check your facts and guard against plagiarism and many other important skills. The best way to develop your research skills is to hone your own sense of curiosity. Keep a list of topics you're curious about, and the next time you find yourself mindlessly scrolling during your downtime, dig into one of the topics and see what you can discover. You'll build your research skills, find helpful sources, and learn a lot of fascinating facts. Don't just take into information at face value, though train yourself to challenge your sources, asking where they get their information and if they are trustworthy. You'll find yourself reminding your students about these lessons again and again once you're in a classroom of your own. Skill 4. Test-taking skills. As an education degree student, you will be taking a lot of tests. So it's important to develop a solid package of general test-taking skills. Look up memory improvement techniques and anxiety-reducing strategies, plus specific skills and strategies for each testing format. Multiple questions, true or false questions, subjective or opinion-based texts, short answer keys, essay questions, etc. Hold on to the strategies that work so you can teach them to your future students and help them become effective test takers as well. Skill 5. Writing skills. The ability to write clearly, concisely, and effectively is critical to the success of college students in any major. But it's particularly important to education students who must demonstrate effective writing skills to obtain teaching licensure. Effective writing begins with a solid foundational knowledge of English grammar, spelling, punctuation, sentence structure, etc. But that's just a beginning. You'll need to go deeper, understanding and writing for a specific audience, formulating clear and concise topics and theses. Using persuasive writing techniques, editing and revising, and using your knowledge of proper academic essay structures and formats. The best way to practice these skills is to write, write, write. Write a little every day and use an app or book of writing prompts to challenge yourself to get your writing flowing, formatting a writer's group with other education students. This network can exchange ideas, share resources, edit one another's work, and provide feedback for the clearest writing possible. Thank you.
1: మిట్స్ 90.8 కమ్యూనిటీ రేడియో వింటూనే ఉండండి, విజ్ఞానం, వినోదం, సమాజ వికాసం కోసం.